give him the juice in the gym. Let's do this one sometimes. You gotta do that.

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Share my life goals. I am also pretty. I want the world to look at me. I want more. I wanted to believe that I am something more. I want to help people.

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If you look inside, you will find something real. Not just a picture, but a dream.

0: Really, real.
1: Real, that's really real. Inside. Somehow I will achieve my dreams. I just don't know how. I need a place to heal.
2: What about Iceland?
1: No. Somewhere warm, meditates yoga.
2: Popular.
1: Be one with the universe. Bali sounds nice.
2: Yes. That's where I can heal.
1: I need to find time. I will find my love. One more reel. Seal the deal. To boost my sex appeal.
3: One more reel.

Good morning, you're listening to Operator Radio. This is Stormy Weather. I'm your host, Nere. And today we have a special show at 11 a.m. I'll be joined by Reni Ribeiro. He's a producer, a composer, harpist. And I first met him last year at a concert of his. For his record, Contemplation. And I told him I really wanted to learn the kora. And then he also told me that he was learning the kora at the moment. And I was wondering if there were like similarities with the harp and the kora. Because at the concert he was playing with his harp. And he actually told me there were actually a lot of differences between the two, and that it was a very different way of learning that instrument. So that was really interesting to me, and hopefully we can continue that conversation later on. I'll be playing a song by him called Heal.

I think the sound of the harp is so beautiful, and so this show will be all about harp music, but also kora music. And the kora is a West African string instrument. It has 21 strings, and it's a very special instrument. It's used for different occasions. Some people believe it's like a very spiritual instrument, a way to talk to the higher powers, and it's also used for oral history. So musicians that play the kora talk about the history of their people and the stories of kings and warriors and queens. So it's a very special instrument that has a lot of history and a lot of culture. And I've selected a few songs that have a kora instrument in them. This song is called Silo.

0: Hello, you're listening to Stormy Weather on Operator Radio. I'm joined by Reni Ribeiro, who is a producer, musician, harp player. And we met last year during a concert of his where he played the harp. And then we talked a little bit about the kora and what the differences and the similarities were, because it's quite a unique instrument. So maybe to start off, why did you choose the harp as an instrument?
1: Well, first of all, thank you for having me.
0: Thank you for coming.
1: No problem. So the harp, it wasn't like a decision like, okay, now I'm going to play the harp. It came through me through time and listening to a lot of albums where the harp takes the forefront. And that was actually, and it was about, let's see, 8.5 years ago now, where I was listening to some albums from Dorothy Ashby and Alice Coltrane, which was the first time I actually heard the harp like that, in that context, in like a more jazz and spiritual context, instead of more like a cinematic approach, more way in the background. And when I heard it like that, it was like, whoa, what is this? Why does it sound like this? It sounds so beautiful. And I started digging into it. I found out it was the harp, of course. And I think like a few months went by. And then I got the idea of like, well, maybe I want to try and play this instrument as well. But at the same time, it was like, well, it's so huge and expensive, and where do I even start with this? And but luckily for me, there was a store here in Rotterdam. It's called Kamak.
0: Yeah.
1: Not a sponsor, but they're like if you want to buy a harp or rent a harp, that's the place you want to be at Hofplein. And they, I went there and they said, well, hey, like, look, you can take a trial lesson. And if it's something for you, then you can take lessons after that. If not, then at least you tried it. And I did that. And after the trial lesson, I was like, this is it. I'm going to do, I want to play this. And after that, it just, I just started playing it.
0: Yeah, exactly.
1: Yeah.
0: Did you feel it was difficult to find a teacher that was like, could teach you how to play the harp?
1: Well, I was lucky with them because I could also take lessons there, and they have their own in-store teachers and as well. So every 2 weeks I would take classes. So I was very lucky with that. If I lived in a different city, it would be way more difficult because there are like 2 or 3 harp stores in the Netherlands only.
0: 3 in total.
1: Yeah, something like that. So I think in Renen, next to Nijmegen. Rotterdam, and there's another one, I believe, way up north, but I'm not sure if they still exist, to be honest.
0: Yeah, so it's a very unique instrument that you cannot find everywhere.
1: Yeah, it's like the harp community in itself, in comparison to like the piano or the guitar community, is very small.
0: Yeah.
1: Yeah, it's very small.
0: Yeah, and compared to the kora, how did you get started with learning that instrument?
1: Well, I only started learning it recently because after years of listening to the kora, I finally found a teacher last year in Nijmegen. His name is Lamin Kouyaté, and he's an actual griot living in Nijmegen, and I found him through a friend of mine who also takes lessons with him. And it was only since then that I started taking lessons and actually owning my kora that was built by him as well. That's even more difficult to find than the harp.
0: Yeah, because I would say there isn't a big like Cora community in the Netherlands at all?
1: No, no, not in the Netherlands. No, you can you can find a big community like in Paris, France, you know, like and even in Belgium, but in the Netherlands is really small. Yeah.
0: Yeah, exactly.
1: Unfortunately.
0: And how are the lessons going?
1: Well, pretty good actually. But I find it way more difficult to learn than that I did with the harp. It seems it is actually like quite more complex instrument to learn because for example with the harp it was like okay, you have like your set of strings and then you have like sheet music and you can read off that and then you read or you play what you read. But with the Cora it's all, there's no written pieces, it's all being taught by their minds and then they tell you what to play and then you have to remember it and they'll show you like a few times and that's it.
0: Oh wow.
1: Yeah, yeah. So you have to learn a lot from memory.
0: Yeah, there's no sheet music. Nothing. You have to be...
1: Yeah, yeah, you have to know the rhythms and the melodies, yeah.
0: Yeah. So would you say it's more about feeling the music compared to the harp?
1: Yeah, definitely. And also, so with the harp instrument, you use 4 fingers per hand, so like 8 fingers in total to play with. With Cora, you only use 2 fingers. Per hand, so that's like 4 fingers
0: difficult.
1: In total. Yeah. So the thumbs are being like playing the bass parts, while the your index fingers are playing the melodies and the rhythms. Yeah, and you play like really complex compositions like that. Like, whoa, okay, this is something else.
0: Yeah, yeah. So it's like a different approach to learning.
1: Definitely different. Yeah, you have to be really focused.
0: Yeah. Do you feel it also changed the way you produced music? Because we're about to listen to a production you did.
1: Not with the Cora per se, but when I, first started playing an instrument.
0: Mm-hmm.
1: That's when it changed for me a little bit. And the song that you're now playing at this point, it was the first time that I did like, not really the first time, but actually the first time I actually attempted to do a crossover between like hip hop beats and the harp. And this, I think I made this song in like 2022, I believe, and yeah, that was what this song was actually about, like to try to combine different worlds and put the harp in a different context. That was basically it. Yeah
0: just the way like Dorothy Ashby and Alice Coltrane did
1: exactly,
0: like,
1: yeah
0: the breaking same barriers and like crossing musical genres.
1: Yeah, and this like with this song it was like I could build a foundation to where I want to go afterwards.
0: Yeah, cool. Let's listen.
1: Cool.
0: Yeah.

0: Hello, you just listened to a song called Tomora by the jazz trio Sons of Jumeirah, where yes, Rani Ribeiro is part of. You just told me that you recorded this in Switzerland. How was that to record?
1: It was an amazing experience because we performed in Zurich in November last year, and we were very fortunate with a great venue with a great promoters and a great engineer as well, and also a great crowd, and we were able to perform and do our set. And the funny part was, like, afterwards the engineer came to us and, like, he was like, yeah, well, I recorded everything, yeah, you can get the multi-tracks from us, and you can do whatever you want with it. And we listened back to the multi-tracks and we're like, this is very clean, actually. We could definitely use it. And so this song Tomora is one of the songs that we played during that performance, and we're also going to be releasing it in April on 7-inch record.
0: Yeah, amazing. Yeah. And you also told me that within your band you want to make a switch more to West African music instruments, so the kora and the
1: Ngoni.
0: Ngoni.
1: Yeah. So it's kind of funny. So we play the double bass, drums and harp, which is like our foundation of what we do. But we also extend our sound, and not only our sound, but also who we are, to the kora and Ngoni and the percussion instruments, to pay respect to our forefathers in West Africa. In a way, we feel like there's a strong connection between the griots in Senegal, Gambia, Mali, and to what we're doing. As in how we communicate with each other through the music, and same way in how griots communicate through the music, and in that same sense we pay respect to that culture by playing and studying those instruments as well. And and last year in May we did a performance by which was written by Julian Chonsaki. He's the bass player of the trio.
0: Yeah.
1: And he plays the kora, like, really amazing. And we did a concert. We did actually like a full suite using only the kora, the Kamale Ngoni, and then the percussion, which we also recorded. It's called Retracing Steps. So I'll play that for you right now.
0: Yes.

0: Wow, we just listened to Retracing Steps by Sons of Jumeirah.
1: So it was it's actually like an excerpt from a suite that we did. So the song starts with me playing the kamale ngoni, which is actually like an instrument that looks like the kora, but it's actually way smaller. It has like 10 strings, and the kora has, for example, 21 strings. So the kamale ngoni is mainly used as a percussive bass instrument, as I like to describe it. So I play like a groove, and then on top of that groove, there the kora plays like the melodies and other rhythmic parts as well. And then to close it off with Milvoyance, he's our drummer. He plays the percussion here, and he it's like the cherry on top for the whole. And we did like the whole suite, so it was about 20 minutes or 25 minutes that we performed, and this is like one part of that suite, Retracing Steps.
0: Yeah, it sounds very, very percussive and very like the instruments flow.
1: Yeah, and it's like what I mentioned earlier, it's like an extension to what we're already doing. You know, we're just not playing like, oh, these are like standard jazz trio. Like, now we also do research and dive into what's more out there, and to, you know, what we can do to respect those that came before us. And this is, you know, one way of doing it, and that's why Julian also called it Retracing Steps.
0: Yeah, that's where the title comes from.
1: Yeah.
0: Are you planning to go to West Africa in the future to also?
1: Hopefully, yeah. Yeah, definitely. It's on my list, yeah.
0: Yeah.
1: Definitely on the list, yeah.
0: Oh, cool.
1: And it's funny, so they, to make transition to the next song.
0: Yes.
1: So this is a real funny story. Let me see where I start. So this is a song where I also play the kamale ngoni, and I also try to make a crossover between the music that I was producing, like more beats, and I wanted to see what would happen if I would do that and then play the kamale ngoni on top of it, but more like as a main lead part. And so this, I made this beat in 2020. It was COVID, and when I made it, I strongly felt like, oh, this is something I could send over to Matisse team. He's a I want to say indie artist from the Netherlands as well, and he makes great indie music, like Dutch spoken music. So I sent over the parts to him and was like, hey, this is something I made. I think it might be something for you, but I'm not sure, but check it out, and if it's something that we could work on. And he sent me like a really vague email, like, oh yeah, cool, thanks. And I was like, okay, cool, whatever.
0: No reply.
1: No, yeah, nothing happened after that. And about like 4 years later, I get a message from one of the label owners that I work with as well. It's like, hey man, that track you did with Mace Team sounds really awesome. And I'm like, what track are you talking about? Because I completely forgot it at that point.
0: Yeah.
1: And it's like, yeah, Zwaar Weer. It's like, oh wow, that song, wow, he did something with it. And it was like, yeah. And then he sent me the master already, and was like, and I laughed so hard because Mace Team, you wrote a full track and used my own vocals as the chorus of the song. And it was like, oh, he actually completely wrote a song and you're about to release it too. Like, okay, that's amazing, actually. And that's how I found out.
0: Through another person.
1: Yeah, so I completely produced this beat in 2020. I wrote the chorus, but not with the intention of like, oh, this is going to be the chorus. This was just something I said. And yeah, this is the song now. That's why we're here.
0: Let's have a listen. Yes.

0: So this was a
1: unreleased track.
0: Yeah, and it was recorded during one of my live performances in Felix Meritis in Amsterdam last year. It was the release event for my mini album Contemplation. And during the event, I asked a good friend of mine, Falbum, to come play flute. He placed a customized custom-made bamboo flute, where he also recorded Inner Child with, which was also a song on my mini album. And I asked him to, you know, do a live improvisation as well and see if he was down for it. And he was, and we did this take actually, and we didn't really think about it, and it just came out. And actually, after listening back, it was like, oh, this is actually kind of a nice improvisation, where you have like a very dedicated team, and then we just jam around a little bit, around that. And yeah, it was just something that came out. And I'm not sure if we're ever going to release it, but it's something that was it's a nice memory for me and to have.
1: Yeah. Do you feel that it's different to create music for the harp than it is for the kora? Is it like more difficult or
0: At this moment it is more difficult to to make music with the kora, because I personally, and I'm quite a perfectionist, but I think that I lack certain experience with the kora at this moment. So for me, it's easier to just sit down and create music with the harp. So for example, the mini album that I released last year, Contemplation, it was just a set of composition and improvisation that I recorded in my living room during a period of 9 months. And that was like the most fun and easy way to record music, just from my living room, and you know, just sit down, jam a little bit, improvise, and then see what comes out of it. And that and eventually like 14 songs came out of it that I released.
1: Yeah, really beautiful album as well.
0: Thank you very much.
1: Yeah, I was wondering about the tuning. Is it like different for the kora, because it's like does it take longer to tune every string, or?
0: So it depends. So the kora has 21 strings, sometimes 22, and depending on the type of kora that you have, it can take a while. So modern koras, they have guitar mechanics, so you can tune the kora the same way that like you tune a guitar. So just, you know, twist a few knobs and you're done
1: easily.
0: Yeah. Traditionally, you have these rawhide rings on the kora, and you have to push the rings up or down to tune the kora, and that's a very difficult way and time consuming way to tune the kora. But most griots have a traditional kora that they also play with. So it depends on the type of kora that you have, but if you have like a modern kora, it doesn't take that long to tune it.
1: Yeah.
0: And also what differs is the type of tuning skills that they use. So for example, the most popular skill that's being used for kora at this moment is it's called sauta, and which is basically the same as Western music, do re mi fa sol la.
1: Oh, right, yeah.
0: So for example, if you listen to music by Toumani Diabaté, he uses that skill a lot. But you have other kora players. For example, my teacher, he plays the sílaba tuning skill, And that is the more traditional scale, actually. But that's, I think if you would compare those two, for example, Sata is very harmonious, very sweet, and Silaba, in my opinion, is more rhythmic, more, I wouldn't say harsh in a negative manner, but it's yeah, it's more more in your face, whereas Sauta is really more, you know, more about harmony.
1: Yeah, because you also brought some songs that you use as inspiration.
0: Yes. Yeah.
1: So, what tuning system does the song Yarabi use?
0: It uses Sauta.
1: The Sauta.
0: Yeah. So that's the yeah, the most common, or I should say that right now is actually this the tuning scale that's the most popular to play right now. Yeah, and you know, like for example, Tomani Djabati really, how should I put this? He really knew how to use that scale, and with the way he was playing and the music that we was playing, that he got it to a certain point where the kora is more popular now.
1: Yeah, yeah, he popularized the
0: yeah, kora definitely
1: by the way he was playing it.
0: Yeah, definitely. Yeah, yeah.
1: Amazing. Yeah. Let's listen to Jarabi.
0: Jarabi, yes. Go ahead.

this song is very difficult to perform because he's basically playing the bass notes and the melody at the same time, which is very difficult to do as a musician.

0: Vero for joining me and talking about the harp and the kora and his experiences learning these instruments. I had a very nice time talking about it, and thank you for bringing along songs that inspire you as well.
1: Sure, no problem. I enjoyed it. So thank you for inviting me again, and yeah, thank you.
0: Yeah, and this last song you heard, they were all like West African instruments except the guitar.
1: Yeah, so it's the guitar, kora, balafon, bolon, Fulani flute, and vocals. So only West African instruments. And things about the guitar, you can find it in any continent, and every continent has its own way of playing the guitar, and you can definitely hear the West African way of playing it.
0: Yeah, exactly.
1: Yeah, so this one, it's a beautiful song, beautifully written.
0: Yes, a beautiful way to end the show, I think.
1: Right, yeah, it's a good outro,
0: So let's enjoy the rest of your day, and speak to you in 2 months.

Good morning, good morning, and welcome to another episode of A Mellow Morning with Kinari. Wow, almost forgot how to say my own name. I hope you're having a lovely morning. It's been a while, but I'm glad to be back for today. On the roster, I have a lot of soulful songs, some percussion, some Thai R&B, a little bit of like Thai psych as well. So yeah, I hope you guys enjoy. Wishing you a lovely Tuesday, and have a blessed day.

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1: You move like velvet, your touch like fire.
0: Every heartbeat burns with sweet desire.
1: In your arms.

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We come now frantically searching for Thomas More, Rainbow Villages. Up on suddenly, Charlie Mingus and Ahmed Abdul Malik to add bass to a bottomless pit of insecurity. You may be plastic because you never meditate about the bottom of glasses, the third side of your universe. Add on Alice Coltrane and her cosmic strains. Still no vocal on blue-black horizons. Your plasticity is tested by a formless assault. The sun can answer questions in tune to all your sacrifices. But why will our new jazz age give us no more mind-expanding puzzles? Enter John. Blow from under always and never, so that the morning, the sun, may scream of brain-bending saxophones. The third world arrives with Yusef Lateef and Pharoah Saunders, with oboes straining to touch the core of your unknown soul. Ravi Shankar comes with strings attached, prepared to stabilize your seventh sense, your black rhythm. Up and down a silly ladder run the notes without the words. Words are important for the mind, but the notes are for the soul. Miles Davis, So What? Cannonball, Fiddler, Mercy, Dexter Gordon, One Flight Up, Donald Byrd playing Christo, but what about words? Would you like to survive on sadness? Call on Ella and Jose Happiness, drift with Smokey, Bill Medley, Bobby Taylor, and Otis Redding. Soul music where frustrations are washed by drums, Nina and Miriam.

Greed kills, and sometimes music's call is frustrated and the black man is confused. Our speed is our life pace, much too fast, not good. I beg you to escape and live and hear all of the real until a call comes for you to cry elsewhere.

Good morning, operator. Happy Pride. We're here with about six amazing poets that will ease you into this lovely grey, but hopefully later sunny Saturday. So I'd say grab a cup of coffee, get comfy, and we'll get started with our first writer in about 5 minutes.

0: All right, good morning again. Our first writer is here on our left, and their name is Ultra Vulva, and they embrace vulnerability and celebrate femininity and growth. So, Ultra Vulva, whenever you're ready,
1: take it away. Thank you so much. Thanks.

0: writes, May Steele, welcome to the studio. A poet, an artist, and also a seamstress, I've heard.
1: Yes.
0: We very much look forward to hearing what you have to say.
1: Thank you. So I want to share this poem, but first, I want to share the experience that lives inside the poem. I started writing my first book of poetry over a decade ago, and the book that I wrote is titled Last Stop, Wonderland, which is named after two things that bookend my youth. First, Alice in Wonderland, and second, Wonderland Station, which was my home metro stop when I moved to Boston, Massachusetts after college. Now, there's only one copy of this book in existence, which I hand-printed and bound. There were two copies, but I lost the first one when my wife and I moved here from the States. There's something a bit funny to me about losing a book about moving in a move. Anyway, at the moment, I'm testing out this idea of referring to myself as a text and textile artist. I've been sewing for about as long as I've been writing poetry, and in the past couple of years, I've been experimenting with combining the two, text and textiles. One example is a triptych I made based on a three-line poem from my first book. I created three miniature quilts, and each quilt is embroidered with one line of the poem, which reads, "Talking to past me. If I could tell that girl one secret, I wouldn't do it." And I don't know about y'all, but often I think about what I might tell my younger self if I could go back in time and give her advice. And despite the grief and the hardships I've endured, I wouldn't tell her anything, because every decision she made got me to the version of myself that exists now. We all have different answers to that question. My wife wishes she could talk to that version of herself that had to live as a little boy, and I wish that for her too. But for better or worse, we can't go back in time. We can only time travel in one direction, slowly, forward. And to me, that means every moment we're alive, we're making decisions that make us who we are. The past has built the present. The present builds the future. For me, the beauty and tragedy of life is that I'll never meet all of the people I could have been, all of the versions of myself that could have existed. That is quietly devastating to me, but that means that every moment is an opportunity for self-discovery. To me, a major part of the queer experience is discovering and creating who you are in a world that wants you to be easily categorized. And while gender isn't a choice, and who you love isn't a choice, how you present these qualities to the world is a choice. It's a gift. It's a joy. It's an act of self-creation. The difficult part, one of the difficult parts, of living in places like the US right now is that being queer and existing outside the gender binary is dangerous. And that danger is trying to rob us of the joy of self-discovery and self-expression. But we won't let it, will we? The poem I'm reading today is from a new book I'm working on. The book is titled Between Yesterday and Tomorrow, and the poem is titled Learning to Be Pink. It's about how my wife and I approach our femininity from different perspectives. Learning to be pink. You love pink from the inside out. I love pink from the outside in. I love pink like its teeth. You love pink like it's a pair of lungs. I love pink like it's soap. You love pink like it's a bubble bath. I love pink like it's wrapping paper, like it's a door, like it's a hot air balloon. You love pink like it's a cinnamon roll, like it's a window, like it's a train station. I love pink like it's August, with rain so rare you'll never forget the smell of it hitting the hot asphalt. You love pink like it's April, with blossoms so plentiful you can't keep count of every new one emerging anew each day. It's hard to want something we don't have. It's easy to have something we don't want.
0: Wow, thank you very much for
1: that.
0: I realize what you're saying about the world getting harder for queers, not just in the United States, but also here. I think we've all seen it on the news. I hate the word queer acceptance, but what we have, unfortunately, that those rates have plummeted. Does that do anything to the way that you love pink? Or has it not changed that much?
1: I think I want to honor it vivaciously and openly and publicly. I'm a very quiet person, and I have a lot inside that I don't express outwardly, but I do feel a personal responsibility to express it more openly and, yes, vivaciously, in light of the state of the world.
0: I think it's the only thing we can do. So thank you very much for being here and sharing your work. If people want to find you online or your work, where can they go?
1: You can find me on Instagram at May Steele Studio. That's M-A-E-S-T-E-E-L-E. Or at maysteele.com if you want to see some of my art.
0: Amazing. Thank you so much.
1: Thank you.

0: Our next artist and writer can't be here, unfortunately, but they were very kind to send in a recording. Katharina is an artist who blurs the lines, blurring the boundaries of tools, words, and letters.
1: And I'm talking from the past. I'm not gonna manage to be with you live, unluckily, but I'm also in Italy, luckily. Multi-skilled human, and I really like it as a definition. I mostly work with words, writing, and letters. I'm a writer. I am especially curious about dialogues, and I also work as a graphic designer, type designer. I brought for you a couple of pieces. The first one is actually the answer to a text of a friend of mine. But I don't think he ever read it, so I better stream it. And the second piece would like to be a song one day. Hope you enjoy. So this one is called Message from a Barn. This brought back a memory. When I was 9 years old, I think I went on holiday with my father to southern Italy. It was very boring and uninteresting. We spent a month in my father's hometown. It was rather poor and ugly. He went fishing while I stayed alone on the beach, doing nothing. I had my MP3 player with some songs recorded from MTV and a book on how to catch dragons. It was enough to pass the time. One day, we went to visit some family friends. They were a family who lived in a huge villa surrounded by olive groves. It was a curious place. My father's friend was blind in one eye, and he ran around doing all sorts of errands. There were peacocks and animals of all kinds, and his daughter, Marina, was my age. I was so happy to have found a friend I could teach how to catch dragons and write in runes. While we were playing, her mother came into the room and took her aside to give her an insulin injection. I asked if I could leave, but they invited me to stay. Later, my father explained to me that with a certain type of diabetes, it is necessary to have injections every day, as in the case of my grandmother. But she was already as old as an olive tree, so in my mind, it didn't really count. I watched, impressed and a little uneasy. I wanted to stay, but couldn't really leave either. We went back to playing immediately afterwards. I taught her how to search for the magic kingdom. She took me to feed the animals and play hide and seek in the fields. Later in the day, we went to a hairdresser. I had never been to one before. My mom used to cut my hair, while Marina had a full, blow-dried princess hairstyle. Back to playing again. We plotted about having a sleepover at her place. It was so big and majestic compared to the neon-lit, crooked little 1960s flat in my dad's hometown. And I really needed a young girl companion. Downstairs, under a very low, warm light, there was a table with my dad, and all the adults sitting around it, talking about very serious business in low and worried voices. They lifted their heads from their pasta and beans and looked at us. Marina asked if I could stay, and they said yes, only that the morning would be busy. We ended the night by going to an olive oil producer's farm that looked exactly like your aunt's barn. In the morning, we woke up to the cries of a pig. I ran downstairs. They had just finished slaughtering it. My dad was there, quite content, smoking all the while, his white shirt flashing in the sun above the streams of pig blood.

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Maybe we could dance feet on feet. You can smoke with me at the beach in silence. 30 years to get where? Arguments from silence. It was all beauty back then, dancing feet on feet. Can I be your grumpy muse? You'll be the one, the only one I will always come back to. No matter which man you are, I'll come back to your feet. Shoulder ride, shiny eye bags full of green rays, rabbit teeth, lip biting, carry me to dance. 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Sad, we cannot bathe together. 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

0: next writer is Hannah. Sorry, I should have told you that before. Anyway, Hannah is an unhinged being with a complicated relationship to text and a passion for confusion. So, Hannah, whenever you're ready, take it away.
1: My first text is called How My Mouth Got So Lonely. To my queer platonic lovers, you know who you are. Someone once asked, not particularly to me, but still out loud, is eating your friends the ultimate act of friendship? The answer is yes. The urge. It always starts with relaxation, a release, and then a contraction. Your hug came too late. Sorry. Now I am growing smaller. I'm growing a long snout and sharp front teeth and a tail to wag. I put my paws in your lap and start growling to warn you that my teeth are coming dangerously close to your soft neck. The importance of consent becomes my mantra as I hold the collar around my own neck as tight as I can. The rationalization. In cis-straight life, there are two sexes. One to fuck, and one to get to know. When liberalism married capitalism, three types of relationships sprung from there. The one she should be grateful for, family or conglomerate, the one that possesses you, husband, and the one you forget about, friends. Queer people feel this, and language feels us in turn. Language fills me when I don't want to estrange you with strange phrasings. Sounds from my mouth could never stab you with my desire for your presence as deeply as my teeth could. Language fills me when communicating who you are to me. The longing. As my jaws sink into my plush dog Floppy, I cannot forgive you for giving me a taste of how things could be. Floppy tastes bitter. The purple-colored hickey you left in my neck mirrors the hole you left in my chest, simply by not being here. You are not dead yet, but you just as well could have been. If you're not here, what are you even doing? Coping. Someone once launched a thesis onto me that people eat the flesh of mammals because it reminds them of eating pussy and dick. Maybe straight people cope by eating the meat of an anonymous entity. You don't have to ask a cow for her consent. You can just put her upside down in a machine and let the sharp steel machinery do the work that could have been existentially interesting. The line of civilization, then, is arbitrarily drawn at cannibalism. Together again. Seriously, please let me feel how the joy of your humor could bury even deeper into my ribcage and down. Let me take a bite out of that beautifully bared shoulder where the joint and muscle barely hide under your skin, and I promise you the pain will be worth it. Inside of me, I will build you a nice nest to live. You could even get a goldfish if you want. The coping. To hide the feelings, I playfully dig into your side. Maybe I can trick my fingers with a soft access to the side of your belly, where the temperature conceals the difference between inside and outside. The medicalization. When I was 6 years old, the dentist, and later some scary adult in the hospital, told my parents I was resting my mouth wrong. Later it was confirmed that because of this, I would be ugly and regretful for the rest of my life. The feeling of my failure never left the inside of my cheeks that I should hold closer and the surface of my lips where they should be touching. Would you please substitute for the shortcomings in my anatomy? The coping. I put another fruit and metaphysics flavored chewing gum in my mouth. It's all I have since it turned out to be no solution to fill my mouth until I got sick. As a solution to the fullness of my mouth, I developed an eating disorder. Because the wish to be skinny, ergo lovable, also needed to have its manifestation. That's not my sad story. That is society's sad story. And still, I am one of the lucky ones. It won't go away. Don't be surprised when you wake up with one finger less. I'm keeping it as a souvenir of your calming presence, like a baby's pacifier while the tears dry on their cheeks.
0: Thank you very much.
1: There's another one?
0: You've got another one. Go ahead.
1: Thank you. The other one is called Notes from an After Party, and it's about after parties. The after one. We could consider the after party a ritual. Not very original, but a metaphor hits some truth. The after. Dried sweat starts to live its own life under my hairspray, as if it tries to separate skin and spray, like my tired feet almost succeed to separate the biological functions from the still loving, still believing heart. The hoodie I found back doesn't fit, but the harness doesn't fit anymore either. In desperate need of a transformation, the after finally finds me. The steps of the ritual are easier and ever the same. On a bodily stream of ketamine, I float back to daily life. Panic never found me. The after two. The panic found me. It bit me down in my ribcage. There it leaves a wound. A deep, dark pain. No blood is coming out, but tears are. The high on the eye axis reversed itself, and in its shape, despair is collected. I need a new lifeline. As the rope is handed, I know it won't hold. At least for a little while, just for now, I won't have to rediscover what the bottom of panic looks like. The other bodies seem strong and capable. I trust them to hold me and wring the pain out. Chemicals burn the wound shut. Daily life gained a

0: after party implies the after comes after the end. I don't think it does. Sure, the party spirit dies, but the hope that tonight will solve everything didn't. The after comes as between, the pseudo-end and the real end, both so deeply embodied it feels like the scale tipped and we are already on the furthest end. Or the pseudo-end stretched just a little further until you can't tell anymore if it's 11 in the morning or 11 in the very, very late night. Let's bury everything else. The only thing not dead is the scattered room. The after four. All those little cracks. Crying over a falafel dinner in the anticipation of a goodbye. Or squeezing their hands so hard the goodbye will also hurt our hand muscles. Or trying to find a way back into the rhythm as the goodbye already entered my chest. Or one last bump, too big. Or looking forward to a bed, but not alone. Or drinking electrolytes as if there will ever be a waking up from this. Or laughing about the people on their way to work, knowing their lives have more worth and fulfillment than mine. Or romanticizing life already in future nostalgia. All those little cracks organized a party.
1: Thank you, thank you. Hannah, you're obviously not only a writer.
0: No.
1: Could you maybe take a minute to share what other things you do and how people can find you online?
0: Oh, cute promotion moment.
1: Take it.
0: I do two other bigger things. I'm a drag artist, Daddy Knakworst. I'm a drag king, actually. And you can find me on Instagram at HannahAVR. And I'm looking for a job in the culture sector. I'm a theater manager, producer. So please find me.
1: Amen. With that, I just want to say, when you said that your mouth was wrong, I think your mouth is just right.
0: At least the right things come out.

0: All right, for our next hour of poetry, kicking it off is Ari Ralph. Hello.
1: Hello.
0: Ari is an artist, writer, and archivist, and a lover of all things monstrous. So Ari, whenever you're ready, take it away and
1: Thank
0: have fun.
1: Hi. So I've spent the last 2 years learning from, researching, and falling in love with all things monstrous. Out of that journey came my master's thesis, titled Drained, The Vampire as Cryptkin. This writing uses vampires, monstrousness, and the media that surrounds them to recontextualize what it means to be cast in the shadows and the brilliance that can come from these dark corners where community of difference forms. It asks, who decides who is othered and who is human? Today I will be reading the prologue of this thesis, a love letter to the vampire, as well as the epilogue, Your Bloodied Shadow. A love letter to the vampire. My dear vampire, I will not address you by any one name, as you have so many. I will not insult your immortal nature by confining you to one name, one word, one sound. This is a love letter, a monstrous need to know more. I am so hungry, my dear, hungry for care, for working limbs and a healthy brain, hungry for something normative, for a functionality that neither of us will be afforded. Your hungers are different, simpler at first glance. You salivate for blood, for companionship. Oh, how I wish to live in the same shadow as you, spoon in your coffin and forego daylight. But you are not that simple. Your hungers extend deeper. You are cast out, and I an outcast. I have been wishing to speak to you of late. Oh, how I wish to bury my face into your neck, to wrap my arms around you and tell you that your monstrousness is wonderful, that I am monstrous in the same way. We are very similar, you and I, drained, draining, lost, debilitated, morphing, eternally uncomfortable. I'm sorry that your name has been smeared, that the cruelties of fascist tongues have named you a parasite, named you less than, unworthy, over-refined, bloodthirsty. I'm sorry that no one understands your motives, that you have been whitewashed, explained as an old man in a big castle, decapitating younger men in smaller castles, that you prey on young virgins and lust for moral destruction, that you are a carcinogen, keeper of contagious blood, wanting to contaminate those around you for your own gain. I know that this is just one version of you, the version that is easiest to understand, to name you evil and violent, to keep you isolated, to close the conversation, to simplify your motives. I dream of you nightly, but you are never after my blood, my body, my purity. We are friends, holding hands and drinking tea at a kitchen island that I will never afford. We talk for hours, we braid each other's hair and recite the words of Hedva as hymns. You finally share your shadow with me, and I have never felt so seen. I know you're not a romantic, and I guess we can't have everything in common. I know you do not value flowers as I do, but you talk to the trees. And when you swim in those early navy hours of the day, I watch you become water, disintegrate and fizzle from your body, reduced to salt granules, a part of a new body of water, finally free to morph and to live in flux. I'm sorry you cannot do this with fire. Its flames too certain for those who are ever changing. I miss you when you do not visit me during my brief hours of rest, my more than human friend, my crypt companion, the body of my mind. I believe we have been floating towards each other for many lifetimes now. We keep missing each other, which makes sense, as we both live within our own ever-spiraling versions of time. Our mortality is never syncing up. Yours forever, Ari. The epilogue acts as a response from the vampire and is entitled Your Bloodied Shadow. My dear Ari, thank you for your letter. I have not been in the habit of writing for some years now, and it feels right to start it up again. How charming it is to know that I still hold the hearts of the young. You're right about my many names, echoes for those who are not cursed with immortality, echoes for my former selves, of millennia of lives lived and lost. My hungers do, in fact, extend much deeper than those who know of my existence choose to believe. I hunger for more than blood and flesh alone. I need these moments of draining for survival, but hunger, pleasure, runs deeper than surviving. Oh, how a shared shadow would lift my spirits. I could only imagine, trapped in my cyclical loneliness, my oppressive, continuous sadness. Contrary to your lettered statement, our mortalities are not the same, will never be the same. Yes, we both cling to the margins of this ever-changing world, and yes, the shadows are where we are seen. Yes, we have both danced with death, intimately and painfully, like moving with the erratic motions of the sea. You still hold hope, still hold mortality. You are able to be drained, not just drainer. Do not perceive this privilege to have something worth draining, to not have to inflict pain on those you love most. I like your idea of coexistence, friendship, making tea and letting it get cold because we forgot it was there. I enjoy that you know one of my secrets, my connection to the trees, the way they argue with time, the way they creak and scar and remember. They all talk to each other right under our feet. Whole conversations ensue that you will never be able to hear. I wish I could share their songs with you. You're right, by the way. You've caught me swimming, wishing for fire and settling for salt. You've seen me as fragmented shards, as crystallized tears. You've seen that I can be liquid, and in my luckiest moments, I can finally be in flux. It doesn't last long, a few hours at most, but those are infinite to a being with chains for skin. I have always been aware of you, for many lifetimes. Something passively watching, something reaching out, always missing you by inches, by moments, by centuries. Perhaps this is how we are supposed to exist together. Parallel lines not meant to touch. Perhaps we were never meant to collide. I want you to know that while your faith may waver and you will die just like everyone else you love and know, I will forever be watching you. When your rest is brief and uneasy, and your body aches and mind bends, when your eyes are wet and nose drips, I am watching. Somewhere in the dark, somewhere in your shadow, I see you, and I wish to embrace you until the end of time. Hold on to your softness. I miss mine. Yours eternally, your bloodied shadow.
0: Amazing. Thank you.
1: Thank you.
0: So much. Just a quick question before we move on. What did you study? Because it sounds amazing in this letter to precede your thesis. Like, what did you look into? Like,
1: thank you. I did a Master of Fine Arts at HAKO at Utrecht.
0: Yeah.
1: And then I focused my research on monstrosities. Mm. And how monstrousness and migrancy and queerness all kind of share the same shadow.
0: Yeah.
1: And I really enjoyed kind of messing around
0: yeah.
1: with thinking who puts us in the shadows and why.
0: Yeah, but also what I get from your work, also finding beauty in that shadow maybe.
1: Yeah, there's a lot of love there.
0: Amazing, thank you so much. If people want to find out more about you or your work, where can they do that?
1: You can go to my arts Instagram, which is at Trashy Creations.
0: I love it.
1: Oh, thank you. Yes.
0: Okay. Yeah. Thank you so much for coming today.

0: right, we're back with another writer. Mariana is a queer interdisciplinary artist working on the way that our species conflicts with the natural world, I believe. So, Mariana, we're very much looking forward to hearing what you have to say. So have fun.
1: Yeah. So the text I wrote is about pests and the pests taking over the house and claiming their space as theirs. The piece is called In Regards of the Inhabitants of this House. There was a pigeon that died, suffocated in a big plastic net. We saw her trying to come back home for 3 months every day after the net was installed. But we didn't see the accident. For 5 hours suffocating. For being like us that live in between walls, are completely outside of them. There is an immense list of weapons that were designed to kill you slowly instead of fast. Cameras, construction foam, bureaucracy, money, lists of tasks, spikes installed underneath the roof, and many other structures of vigilance and restraint. Owning the house is a question of who exploits or kills who first. And the animals that learn to not live in ferality end up unalive, tricked into waiting for human foods or the human touch from a pervert hand of an email sender. We know we are supposed to hide and be quiet and only go out at night when they're sleeping, when it's silent and our walking can get mistaken for the gas heater making noise. Feeding from the crumbs left on the floor and eating them underneath the sink where they can't reach. I know they perceive our bodies as invaluable, tiny, little, annoying, stupid shits that should die under the soles of their hard rubber shoes. They think value is in how big and able your body is, to be part of a net of systems of extracting and producing. They make sure to ignore you when their plastic nets and their wars amputate your limbs. For them, it was a maybe beautiful post-domesticated bird that died on an inconvenient day of the week. Well, I tell you, if you look closer, our bodies, ours and theirs, look actually much alike. Made with the same hairs and the same skin and the same wish to be more than a nuisance. And at the end, we all are ashes and we return. If a pest is any being made unwanted only because it conflicts with human interests, then we will never stop being a pest. And we had an idea, a complaint, a dream. So today I'm here to inform you that we became so many, many, many, many, many, many, many, merging, becoming so tall, as if we could now finally scream at our killers, the trap setters and the poison makers, because the home is ours if we live and care for it. So we build our nest on the outside part of the wall, their whitest and cleanest wall. Actually, they build their wall in the inside part of our nest. Oops. And we came to return the pigeon body to the cycle of nature, because being a pest means respecting the finitude of nature and honoring the composition. For sure, beautiful bird, we proudly make you part of our future generations, and with your body, we weave our home. At the end of the day, and at the end of many centuries, being a pest always meant surviving against their murder, resisting against exclusion and adapting. Shall we be proud to be the salvagers of the urban area? We use all the pit skins, shells of the gardens of heaven with more than hope. Being a pest means coming from different places and being many things that cohabit in peace. And in some years from now, we will have devoured the corpse of capitalism. We will have turned waste into nourishment, ownership into care, and decay into revolution, dear landlords. In regard of the inhabitants of this house, best wishes, pests.
0: Thank you so much. I think in your work, what I heard was a lot of talk about walls.
1: Yeah.
0: Could you talk us through why would you focus on walls so much? What inspires you to talk about that?
1: Yeah, I was living in this house full of pests. And then I noticed I was not there alone. There was mice and pigeons and lots of different insects living in between my walls. And that make me start to think, like, what are the walls I'm living in between? And what walls do I wish to get out of? Or, like, break them?
0: Yeah.
1: Yeah. And I think that has a lot to do with prejudice.
0: Yeah.
1: And the way we have prejudice against certain species is the way society or, like, big people in power have prejudice against minorities like queer people or homeless people or migrants. And that was what my work was about.
0: Beautiful. Thank you very much. If people want to know more, listen to more of your work, see more of your work, where can they go?
1: Yeah, they can check my Instagram. It's mari_t_dimash. And I have there my visual work as well and some other writings and stuff.
0: Amazing. Yeah. Thank you very much.
1: Thank you.

0: You are now listening to Operator.
1: Good morning, or good afternoon. I'm a bit frazzled because usually I'm on here for the mornings. Regardless, I'm still sleep deprived, so you don't need to worry about that. But today, because I'm on a bit later, we're gonna do a bit of a shoegazy set. And as you can hear, there's lovely people in the studio, and we're just hanging out. Okay, listen, thank you.

The last track was Dream Popper's tribute by RuneScape, and I have been listening to this track for literally 2 months, nonstop, and it reminds me a lot of, I don't know, summer, and I think it's nice to, you know, treat our ghosts with weight and lightness. Yeah, continue.

¿Qué?

0: ビビ。
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from a sunny Rotterdam. I can't hear myself. We're here today with a hunger show. We're gonna showcase our VA that's coming up on our label. We're launching it on March 13th. You just heard Electrofolt, which is on the VA as well, with Juno 106 Dog Walk. We're gonna continue with a track by Dim Garden. I hope you enjoy.

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0: Hunger Radio with Betonkist.
1: And you, how would you pronounce your name?
0: That's a difficult one. I say A-A-A.
1: Okay, why so difficult? Anyway,
0: you were listening to Mid-4 with Hardly Changing Parts. Very pretty song.
1: Mid-4 is a Dutch word, so it's like mid-4, like a soccer player.
0: Yeah, it's a soccer reference. We're going to continue with side A of the upcoming VA release that's releasing on March 13th. It has one of your tracks on there too.
1: That's right. There's 13 tracks on the VA.
0: In total, yeah.
1: 6 on the A side and 7 on the B side.
0: You know very well because you were mastering.
1: I wouldn't call myself a mastering engineer. I didn't do that. I deny everything. Yes, so there will be this VA, that means a various artist or virtual analog compilation on Hunger! Exclamation point. Mm-hmm. And that tape will be released on the same day as the Hunger/Future Intel event.
0: True, yes.
1: In The Hague.
0: I heard you're playing.
1: Who's playing? Who else is playing?
0: We have a live set by you, but also by Lego Welt. Under different name though. What was the name again? Wait.
1: Alchemulator, yes. AKA Synth Overlord.
0: Overworld. Synth JP8000.
1: Yeah, well, you can't keep up with...
0: Another moniker.
1: Yeah.
0: One for the collection. We're going to continue with some tracks by Gentleman, Nor Here Nor There, Electrovolt.
1: You didn't finish the lineup of the...
0: You want the entire lineup?
1: Yeah.
0: Let's do it.
1: You'll have to do the lineup of the event.
0: Okay, so we're gonna have Echo plus Seashell for a live act. And then we have you, Lego Welds, I will DJ, our dear Ofra will DJ, and... I think you might also get behind the deck.
1: So that makes 5 acts.
0: It's gonna be fun.
1: Okay.
0: You should totally come.
1: Tickets at Ticket Service or Ticketmaster or what's it called? Live Nation. Where do you get tickets?
0: You can get your tickets via Future Intel via the website. They're very softly priced because we want everybody to just be able to get a ticket and go. So go get them.
1: Okay.
0: Shall we continue?
1: Continue with the track from the VA.
0: Okay, here we go.